0: Activate the star code with my pineal gland. I came from the cosmos with a mic in my hand. Asiatic flows to unfold my yacht wingspan. Two feathers in the frohawk, original man. Yo, I swam out the ocean from the city of Atlantis with a UFO glow. The landscape was a canvas. Kung Fu kitchen, I'm switching to praying mantis. Raw footage out of the boat that almost got damaged.
1: Whipping around the galaxies through infinite planets. People questioning if certain landings even happen. We homeboys in outer space.

0: adjust to whatever we does. They buzz is just a plastic toy that can never fly.
1: Navigate the seven seas with the map of the sky. Ever wonder why ninjas get greedy and die? It's the Jedi night taking flight for the evening. Yo, calling planet Earth, I'm a different order of being. From a parallel universe, all I see.
2: So wait a minute, Koreatown Oddity, you British.

0: fuck the dumb shit. Move things around to balance out the feng shui. Born incomplete, like that's heavenly digits. Always receive insight from every decision. They could tax all the wages I make for a living, but the faith is the thing they can't take from me, nigga. Cause I'ma chase the spirit, chase the spirit, chase the spirit, chase the spirit,
1: chase the spirit, chase the spirit, chase the spirit, chase the spirit, chase the spirit.
2: When chasing the spirit, be sure you're chasing the spirit of the truth. If you're not a lover of the truth, the spirit of Yahweh will send you a strong delusion that you believe a lie. Having pleasure in unrighteousness, becoming a lover of yourself, a lover of money, arrogant.
0: No Snapchat, I'm way past that. Got enough apps to distract my attention span. I'm already addicted to the gram and the Twitterverse. Finna put my fucking phone down, pick up some literature. But hold up right quick, I got this tweet I gotta finish first.
3: Oh shit. What the fuck?

Hi. Shamik is a sound artist, beatboxer, and producer based in Chicago. Shamik's South Asian electronic productions and Channeling India Beat series have been featured on Rolling

Trucks started as a field recording, and then Shamik ran sounds through gear and recorded live takes and loops. 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

0: Nesim Çimen, Koyu Tanrı, Kaygısız Abdal, Nesim Çimen, 1931, 2 Temmuz 1993. Nesim Çimen.
1: The area extending in a line through Tunesley, Malatya, Karaman Mara, Kayseri Sars, and Adana states form one of several distinct Levi Biktai cultural regions.
0: Nesim Çimen.
1: Who was from this region and was one of T.S. most proficient performers, combined knowledge accumulated from his culture with his own personality, and originated the style often referred to among performers in recent years as Nesimi style. Following this development, along with being a master folk artist who interpreted traditional masterworks of the folk poetry with a religious or moral message.
0: Nesimi Çimen.
1: With his Sazen voice, he came into his own as a minstrel of the people, who dealt with society's problems in his poetry and Rimbaud Agam's depression and cruelty.
0: Nesim Çimen, Koyu Tanrı, Kaygısız Abdal. Nesim Çimen, 1931, 2 Temmuz 1993.

The madams of arts and sciences raised to the bait of markets, opening in fields so vast. The depots, warehouses, foundations, platforms promise a bright future. 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Some raiders go enthusiastic. The enthusiasts become militants as they take higher market shares, or as they become more famous, or more powerful.

Sharing knowledge and cooperation is what is being said, but everyone's interest in this depot is seen together with a fake red thread. Such like platforms offer guarantees.

If not here, then in Dubai for sure. Istanbul is the eternal capital of culture, paradise of science, finance slash faith center. If Istanbul is not enough, contemporary art and latest brand of culture is brought together with the tourist, under a unique history along with a sea, sun and sand.

12 demonstrators arrested. 3 criminal complaints against police. A total of 12 people were arrested and imprisoned after the anti-government demonstrations in Hoppe on the 31st of May. 3 protesters in Ankara filed criminal complaints on the grounds of serious injuries suffered during the police intervention.

50,000 workers forced to relocate. If Article 166 of the sack law will be enforced on the 1st of August, 50,000 municipality workers might be forced to work in rural areas. General Service Workers Union Secretary General Biko said that unacceptable application meant to exile the workers. While the trade unions prepare meetings with representatives of political parties, workers in many parts of Turkey organize protest actions against the application. Workers in Istanbul, Adana, Ankara, Izmir and Gaziantep organized protest actions on the 28th of June and called on the parliament to amend the law. 50,000 workers forced to relocate if Article 166 of the sack law will be enforced on the 1st of August. 50,000 municipality workers might be forced to work in rural areas.

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Take them, said the skeleton, but leave my bones alone.

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Take the skin that hoods this truth, if his age would wear my youth. Take them, said the skeleton, but these

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Take them, said the skeleton, but leave my bones alone.

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Take them, said the

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Yeah.

Well, as you have recognized, we're still on Reboot FM with Emotional Logic Systems, ELS, in a short thing. And here we go on. We keep on.

Come on, come on, come on, come on, come on, come on, come on, come on, come on, come on, come on, come on, come on, come on, come on, come on, come on, come on, come on, come on, come on, come on, come on, come on, come on, come on, come on, come on, come on, come on, come on, come on, come on, come on, come on, come on, come on, come on, come on, come on, come on, come on, come on, come on, come on, come on, come on, come on, come on, come on, come on, come on, come on, come on, come on, come on, come on, come on, come on, come on, come on, come on, come on, come on, come on, come on, come on, come on, come on, come on, come on, come on, come on, come on, come on, come on, come on, come on, come on, come on, come on, come on, come on, come on, come on, come on, come on, come on, come on, come on, come on, come on, come on, come on, come on, come on, come on, come on, come on, come on, come on, come on, come on, come on, come on, come on, come on, come on, come on, come on, come on, come on, come on, come on, come on, come on, come on, come on, come on, come on, come on, come on, come on, come on, come on, come on

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Another 20 minutes for you.

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And I think I'm going to play a last song for you.

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Hello, hello. All right, we're on. Hi, everyone. Sorry to interrupt the conversations. We are a little bit late. We were hoping for more people to attend, but being that it's a cold Berlin night and this is a factor, it's going to be more intimate. So we're very happy that everyone is here and that you came out from home. We'd very much welcome you to come closer. For this reason, don't be shy. It'll be a multi-format evening where we'll begin with a poetry reading by our dear Alan, and then it will transform into a salon. So I want to begin by giving thanks to all the savvy team members that supported in putting together this evening. Ola Zielinska, who's supporting us with sound, Evans and Karen at the door, Lin Han, who helped with the food, the crew from the team that this project is a part of, standing in the cracks of multiple histories. We have Manuela here alongside in the crowd and others in the back. So the Terra Foundation project that has Alan alongside us is a multi-format residency program, public program series, where Alan is the fourth guest of an iteration that began with Wilde Sterling Dupree, Fanuel Antwi, Changam, and we're very happy to have Alan in the string. And it is stemming from a project that wants to interrogate American colonialism and imperialism, not

0: only in that region of the world, but around the world. I was speaking the other day with a Ukrainian artist, Anton Katz, and he'd expressed it would be interesting to do a project about where the United States have not touched, given its violence in so many parts of the world. And this is also coming in a time where fascism is on the rise globally, and we at Savvy have been standing strong for 15 years for stories and struggles from around the world that need to be heard and seen and held. And we are going to find ways to continue to survive, although there are funding cuts that are threatening many spaces like ours. We are not alone in this, and it is such an honor to have Alan, who is a poet, a visual artist, an activist, a scholar, with us to share with us their incredible poetry and also their practice, which insists otherwise. And this is also a part of the title of this evening, which is thinking through existing within structures that are oppressive, within structures that aim to hinder us, and finding ways to still survive and even more so to thrive collectively. So thinking also about these days where now there's been the inauguration of Donald Trump, and many might have seen that Elon Musk rose a signal of Heil Hitler. In these times where Nazism exists in Germany and wears new masks, where Palestine needs its freedom, we are living in times that continuously need methodologies of survival, and Alan has so many that are plentiful that we will try to think through during the salon section. And I was thinking, as we are moving into the poetry reading, I'd encountered a poem by June Jordan today, which is in memoriam of Martin Luther King, who had a day in his honor yesterday, who also spoke about the need to organize as heavily as those do for war, for peace, and was a militant resistance fighter and has a long-standing history that was full of rebellion and not only calm, as he's often known for. So I will read this poem by June Jordan and then pass it to Alan, and we will begin. It is quite short. In memoriam, Martin Luther King, Jr. Honey people, murder mercy, USA. The milkland turned to monsters, teach to kill, to violate, pull down, destroy. The weekly freedom growing fruit from being born, America. Tomorrow, yesterday, rip, rape, exacerbate, despoil, disfigure, crazy, running, threat, the deadly thrall, appall, belief, dispel, the wildlife burn the breast, the onward tongue, the outward hand, deform, the normal, rainy, riot, sunshine, shelter, wreck of darkness, derogate, delimit, blank, explode, deprive, assassinate and batten up, like bullets, fatten up, the raving greed, reactivate a springtime terrorizing. Death by men, by more than you or I can stop. They sleep who know a regulated place or pulse or tide or changing sky, according to some universal stage, direction, obvious, like shore-washed shells. We share an afternoon of mourning, in between no next predictable, except for wild, reversal, hearse, rehearsal. Bleach the black long lunging, ritual of fright, insanity, and more. Deplorable, abort, more and more. Thank you for being with us, and thank you, June Jordan and MLK, and thank you, Alan Peleas Lopez, for being with us these last 2 weeks. This is the last week, sadly, Alan is with us for this micro-residency. The time has flown by, and we are very blessed that you're with us. So thank you.
1: Thank you so much, Kelly. Good evening, everybody. Buenas noches a todos. I'm really excited to be in this intimate space with all of you. The title of today's salon is titled Surviving Illegality, Imagining Otherwise. And the reason why it is titled Surviving Illegality is because illegality is not yet over. The systems that illegalize people across the continents are not over. I grew up undocumented or quote-unquote an illegal alien in the United States. I crossed when I was 5, and my entire life has been shaped by the notions of illegality, fugitivity, surveillance, which are also at every facet of my life in conversation with blackness. What does it mean that somebody who is a descendant of enslaved Africans is then named an illegal alien when my arrival to the Americas is from a non-consensual beginning? So again, survival as something that is not yet over, as something that its temporality, fascism, imperialism, and different notions of white supremacy continue to master, essentially, and shapeshift as time goes by. So I'm going to open with a couple of poems, and afterwards we're going to be engaging in a salon. And the way the salon is going to go is I will ask an opening question, and afterward we as a collective will gather and around that question, and whoever answers that question or gives a proposition to that question will then ask a follow-up question to somebody else, and that is how the invitation will go. I will not be the one that you are speaking to in the salon. We will be speaking to one another. So there's only one poem from my books in this reading, so most of it is, it'll be something in the future, and the opening poem is titled Overalls. On a visit to my amas, she drives us to the DMV. She must renew her license every few months. The asylum case has not yet been approved. Not enough evidence that home is unsafe. The line is long. The DMV is inside a mall. In America, everything is for sale. Migrants pay for safety. We pay people to believe that what we tell them is true, especially when we have held them from the hardest facts to hold. Immigration, DMV, school, and medical records ask for our paper, for our stories. We pay for our stories too. We pay in smiles, pretend laughs, head knots, empty stomachs, panic attacks reserved for elevators, migraines that will last 4 days but will go unnamed, unuttered. After 38 or 40 minutes, we advance 7 or so people, and the Carter's window is visible from where Ama and I stand. Overalls. My heart races. My eyes begin to shake. Mall lighting hurts my eyes. I see 5 Carter's logos, but know there are only 1. I slam my back against the glass window. People look and pretend they don't. I try to find my inhaler. It's not in my pockets. I close my eyes. I think about a boy. I think about kissing a boy. I think about him more. I open my eyes and look for my mother. Avoid looking at the Carters again. The DMV does not renew the license. Something about an error or a glitch. A document and migration. Maybe a mother and a child. At 5, I wore a pair of overalls. Crossed the border in them too. So I remember everything leading up to my migration. I remember the months that I was trained of how to cross the border, what to say if I was caught. My mother was already in the United States. And I remember the day that we arrived at the San Isidro-Tijuana border. I remember being left alone in a hotel room and then being by myself for the duration of my border crossing at the age of 5. I don't remember what I did after I was left in the hotel room. I remember the day after. So a lot of my poetry tries to ask what Ohlone Kasandawan Esalen poet Deborah Miranda asks in her work, and that is, who are we when we have survived? What is my body protecting me from those hours of crossing the border? And that is why I am a visual artist and a poet. Nation states are held together by stories. Each nation state has to narrate itself in order to prove its validity. And for me, the story becomes a political act because I can betray the national narrative of the US, the national narrative of Mexico, both as countries that have illegalized me, Mexico for failing to protect me as a Mexican citizen from anti-Black violence, and the US for illegalizing me after the failure of protection and respect for my Black personhood. This poem that I'm about to read is the only poem that is in any of my books. In my first book, it's titled Blackness Embodies Reads the News, but I've since changed the poem to The News is a word, is a phrase, is a death sentence. And I wrote this poem between 2012 to 2018, so it was a series of vignettes in different notebooks. In under 2 months, two young boys of color have died, and I don't know what to do anymore. Joaquin Luna Jr. was 18 when he died. The New York Times says he committed suicide because he was undocumented. Joaquin left a letter detailing the struggles of undocumentedness. This wasn't suicide, though. This empire killed him. This empire is killing all of us. I mean, we are here. Everyone knows we are here, but the law names us illegal. Technically, we have no rights or legal protection, but at any moment, the law can discipline us, punish us. This is to say that the law decides when to author us into existence. Often, I find myself asking, is there a life after fugitivity, or is fugitivity a way of life? These have been the hardest days of my life lately. 2 months and a week after Joaquin's death, Trayvon Martin was killed. Trayvon was a 17-year-old Black boy. In a My Fox Orlando interview, his father tells the camera that Trayvon was just visiting him from Miami. Even for those who can legally travel, their travels are met with sequestration and death. But ain't that the story of Blackness in the Americas? And shouldn't we refuse this story, no longer tolerate it? When Joaquin Luna Jr. died, I was furious and scared. Scared that none of us know how to hold one another because we are too busy avoiding our deportations and deaths. When Trayvon Martin was killed, I felt part of my spirit leave my body, and I haven't seen it return since. I am tired of reading the news. I am tired of our bodies being documented only after death. I am tired of memorials. I am tired of concerned citizens taking action post-death. I'd like all of us to live, please. I want Joaquin Luna Jr. back. I want Trayvon Martin back. I want the world to love us and hold us. I want the world to love us and hold us. I want the world to love us and hold us. I want the world to love us and hold us. It's happened again and again and again and again. I've lost track of how many Black folk have died. I kept saving their photos on my desktop. Too many photos on my desktop that I kept messing up their names. Couldn't put a name to a face anymore. A few looked like me. Most were darker than me. Most were younger than me. A lot of girls, actually. I am becoming obsessed with documenting their photographs. They are forgotten so quickly. One of the latest is Mia Wilson. She was an 18-year-old black girl. In an online elegy, her future is spelled out. She was to own a dance studio. Days after her death, a friend reminds me that though this violence can happen to us at any moment, the violence hasn't happened to us. And so we hold one another, whispering into each other's ears, I love you. I love you. I love you. I keep thinking of Trayvon Martin and Nia Wilson's death. I don't know what it is that I am fighting for at this moment. I used to think that my biggest problem was being undocumented. It's not. I am learning to be black in the United States, and it's hard. Mama reminds me that it is also as difficult back home because we're not just black, but we're the black Indians who survived. And still, Ama assures me that the problem isn't blackness or indigeneity. The problem is the settler's world, particularly settler rage, settler fear, and settler citizenship. I want Joaquin Luna Jr. back. I want Trayvon Martin back. I want Nia Wilson back. I want the world to love us and hold us. I want the world to love us and hold us. I want the world to love us and hold us. I want the world to love us and hold us. Us, us, us, us, us, us, us, us, us. I was living walking distance from where Nia Wilson was murdered. I don't know how many of you know her story, but she was waiting for the train, and somebody walked by and slit her throat. And having to take that same train station every day for 8 years, every day has been a reminder of what it means to continue to survive, and survival as something that temporally cannot end as long as white supremacy remains. And so I offer you this poem not to re-perform death or trauma or violence, but to urge you to do something, to ask yourself, what are the narratives that I have learned? How do I interact, particularly in this country, with migrants and African diasporic people? The next poem is titled, On the Occasion That I Die Before I'm 30. And this was an image that was made for the poem by artist Sirin Tada. And this poem is kind of just thinking about just being disabled and the way in which nation states debilitate migrants. What happens after debilitation, it's disability, and after disability, when we survive mass disabling acts, it's a continuously rearrangement of how we live our lives in a continuous transition of who can hold us as disabled, who will look at us as disabled, who will extend care to us. And it is titled, On the Occasion That I Die Before I'm 30. And I wrote this 5 years ago. On the occasion that I die before I'm 30, go through all my photos and release the nudes. Search the notes section of my phone and click on addresses. Click the third one from the top. Go there with a dozen spoiled eggs and aim for the second balcony, my ex. Throw 8 eggs and throw the remainder at the other balconies to avoid suspicion. Tell everyone that the first time I made love to a happy trail, I was 17 years old in a cemetery. Ask my mama to adorn me in her pearl necklace. she'll know which one. Tell all my exes that I never stop loving their trifling asses, but don't you dare invite them to any celebration. Walk through the richest neighborhood you can find and steal their potted plants. Bring them to the service and gift them to all the guests. The dress code for 15 days following my death will be lace. Anyone who doesn't follow through never learned how to love me. Serve sour gummy worms, Kit Kats, and hot Cheetos as the appetizer. Pork belly and pineapple skewers as the main dish, and red velvet cake for dessert. I want Ivy Queen's Quiero Bailar as the opening prayer. If you must start a GoFundMe, only allow it to be to book City Girls as the main entertainment. I want them playing 3 days in a row. In the closing remarks, there must be no mention of my migration or bravery. If anyone reads poems, let it only be an ode to green tea donuts. When they finally decide to put away my body, spray rose water on my corpse, pick up the oldest bottle of mezcal you can find and place it inside my casket. On the occasion that I die before I'm 30, remember that I was more than papers. Remember that I was more than gender. Remember that I was more than flesh. On the occasion that I die before I'm 30, call me a lover. Call me a hoe. Call me a whore. Call me a dancer. Call me your kin. Call me yours. Call me yours. Call me yours. I passed 30. And, you know, when I look back at this poem, it's always this idea of after writing this poem, I had already been in intensive medical treatment in my home country in Mexico. I was getting 13 injections a month and living alone in a tiny studio apartment. And it was very, very real for me, the idea of, holy shit, I'm in hospitals more than I am around my family. I couldn't see my family during the entire time span. My entire family was in Oaxaca, I was in Mexico City. And it was tiny. I couldn't even have them in my studio to help take care of me. So that poem is born from that experience of debility to disability. And this piece is next piece is titled Future Story. It's actually a piece that first existed as an art object. It's not meant to be on a piece of paper, but the art object is projected, and I guess I'll read the piece of paper. It's chiffon fabric, and it's funny, when it was installed on opening night, there were all of these children with their parents, and they just kept playing with it and running back and forth, kind of like trying to catch up to it. And I remember the gallerist was like, no, it's going to break. And I was like, no, it's not going to break. It's fine. And it stood there. Nothing ever happened to it. And I just love seeing young children keep running underneath it and through it as a portal. Future story. One day, borders and nation states will be words that we study. Words so fascinating that future generations will try to understand. And thankfully, there will be no grammar for comprehension. Nothing will be forgotten, but borders and nation states will be unimaginable. Because in the future, the lack of care and commitment to each other that was required to oppress will be something no one has experienced. In the future, we will bring our memory. There will be many creation stories about how we got to where we are. The creation stories will be hard to tell. We will sob from the pain of betrayal, poor care, bad love, state-sanctioned executions, missing and disappeared relatives, endangered languages, extinct species, and the disaster of having to bear witness to it all. We will also shake with joy when we describe what it felt like when settlers realized they were the demise of relationality, when settlers begged indigenous peoples, pueblo peoples, to protect the land, and indigenous peoples, pueblo peoples, made settlers sign papers, the same papers they've been so obsessed with, stating that they gave up the concept of citizenship, their laws, and all the land they had accumulated and mistreated. We will release tension when nations end, and the storytellers get to the part where elders and toddlers made offerings so grand to the oceans, volcanoes, mountains, icebergs, and dried waterscapes that words they had never heard started coming to them in dreams. At first, the toddlers and elders were terrified, but when they listened closely, they realized that the words were whispers and songs, quiet, quiet tunes with instructions of how to offer and accept care, the care that the whispers and songs were denied but had once experienced. None of the stories will be easy to witness or tell. Our bodies will only bear to tell and listen to them once every few years, because in those moments, we will meet the past in its barest state, but we will insist on the stories. We will insist on each other. We will insist on a type of care that at this moment may be seen as unimaginable. But we get there in the quiet, in the struggle. In the struggle. Okay, so I'm gonna read to you. I wanna get to the salon part soon, so let me just see. Okay, I'm gonna read you two more poems. We don't got time to lose. Shit is going on and we need to talk. Like, fuck poetry, we need to organize. All right, so the next poem is titled Carolina. I'll talk a little bit about this image. So in 2020, I was asked by Jacek Snow, who's a visual artist and curator, for some visual work to go up in public spaces in New York City. And I provided this image, and it was placed in this is a telephone booth. People don't really use telephones anymore. This image went up, and a day later, people were pissed. And I was like, girl, you're mad about a poster? Like, be for real, for real. But the image borrows a phrase from Alicia B. Wormsley, and that phrase is, there are black people in the future, and it's a bilingual image. I'll read it in English, and originally I wrote it in Spanish after a conversation I was having with my mother. So I'll read the Spanish first, which is what I originally wrote, and then I'll read the English. Hay personas negras en el futuro. No hay polimigra en el futuro. Hay personas negras en el futuro. No hay prisiones en el futuro. Hay personas negras en el futuro. 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Hay alegría. Hay alegría. Hay alegría. Hay alegría. There are black people in the future. There is no police in the future. There are black people in the future. There are no prisons in the future. There are black people in the future. There are no borders in the future. There are black people in the future. There are no corporations in the future. There are black people in the future. There is joy There is joy. There is joy. There is joy. I thought it would be just important to include it in all of the papers that I dropped. So this poem is titled Carolina, and Carolina is one of the most important abolitionists that I know. Her name is Carolina Lopez. She crossed the U.S.-Mexico border alone, and she had started her transition before she crossed the U.S.-Mexico border. And after she crossed, she was held at an immigrant detention center. A few years later, she was robbed in public, and she asked for help. When she asked for help, the police realized that she didn't have an ID. So instead of helping her, she was sent, she was detained, and then she was sent to a maximum security prison, held in solitary confinement for 6 months. And she was in prison for 3 years, in solitary confinement for six of those 3 years. And after she was released, she kept going back to that same prison where she was detained, knowing that she didn't have any IDs, because she started randomly visiting people she had never met, because in those 3 years of detainment, what she felt she needed the most was human connection. So every single time she entered that prison, she could have been arrogated again and sent to solitary confinement. And for me, her practice of community is the most abolitionist forward practice, where she herself, as an undocumented migrant, as a Black trans woman, what she wants to offer is an intimacy that is regularly denied to Black trans women. So this is titled Carolina, and I wrote it in Spanish. It's translated in English for the purpose of this reading, and it's a letter. Carolina, I want a world where you live well. I want to call you on the phone and hear you laugh like never before. I want you to receive proposals of love, even if they are the most excessive that I've ever been seen in this world. I want you to have all the puppies you want. I want you to be able to return to Guerrero and render your body to the heat of the sun. I want you to wake up and say, today I will go where I want. I want you to live the most lived life on this planet. I don't want science fiction. I want this world to be everything that nobody has imagined. Imagine yourself on the coast of Guerrero with other Black trans girls, no disassociation, no fight, no flight, just release. Release. Imagine yourself swimming in the Pacific. When you get out of the ocean, a guy offers you a coconut and then leaves you so you can be with yourself. Imagine yourself. You have a two-bedroom house and all your neighbors shout your name when you walk and say, you are the one we have been missing. Imagine yourself, 60 years old, cooking for the girls in the neighborhood, your home a church of infinite possibility. Imagine yourself like this, because when we pray, when we fight, when we dream, we do so for this. We do so for this. We do so for this. Carolina is no longer undocumented, and I don't know how long she was undocumented in the United States, but we shared a bed in a hotel once for our retreat, and I just remember us speaking until the next day and not falling asleep the first night that we were in bed together. And for the first time, I think, just like holding one another, I think I was probably the only other Black Mexican Carolina had interacted with in the U.S. Because she migrated alone. I migrated with to reunite with my mother. So I had never felt that loneliness of being a Black Mexican migrant. And since Carolina has been not only the most important abolitionist who I learned from, but also the person who, when I think about the future, I think about what would Carolina say, what would Carolina imagine, and who would be in that future with her. So I will end with this poem. I posted an abbreviation of this on Instagram yesterday. It's titled Declaration of Community Care. I don't have an image for it, but actually I have like two more images. Maybe we can share the next one. Oh, this was like a really good poem. Oh, fuck. I'll read it, actually. I forgot because I scratched so many. Okay, so I'll read this and then the declaration. This is a daily prayer. So these are my collages now. You're going to see four of my collages. I'm a collage artist. I'm not just a poet. Not that being a poet is like, you know. Okay, so this is a daily prayer, and it's me imagining God as an undocumented Black woman. A daily prayer. So this is the first, so don't click after. Yeah, so. God wears glow-in-the-dark acrylic nails. Her favorite color is obsidian black. She's lactose intolerant and is tired of femme exploitation. God buys gold hoop earrings at Dollar Tree and ain't afraid to wear eyelash extensions for 2 weeks straight, even if the package reads one time use only. God says hi to everyone the moment she boards public transit. And after she's seated, she speaks loudly onto her phone while munching on some takis. God carries a plastic bag with quarters, pennies, and her passport because she knows most of her followers ain't shit and removal proceedings are always already a possibility. God orders $1 fries, $1 cheeseburgers, and $1 drinks at fast food restaurants because a girl needs to live and sometimes thriving looks like surviving. God checks her eyebrows on her phone every 2 hours and licks her index finger to realign each hair particle before meeting up with the girls. God walks into Metro PCS every 3 days for water damage services because she's too often weeping onto her Android the death and disappearances of Black and Indigenous girls. God has hired a personal stylist because she don't know no more how to simultaneously be ready for a funeral, a court hearing, a birthday celebration, an anniversary dinner, and the club all in the same day. God has a Twitter account with 36 followers, and it's aight because she follows 794,000 folk and the all Black femmes and the 36 that follow her hold her so that she can hold the rest of the world. So that's from my series of collages, Puertas, which is trying to imagine a different orientation of Blackness in Latin America and the Antilles. These are all like hand-cut collages. If any of you were at the collage workshop I had on Sunday, this is the thing that I like spend a lot of my time doing. Okay, so final poem. It's titled Declaration of Community Care. When I say kill the state, I don't mean kill the land. That's the settler imagination seeping in on you. When I say kill the state, I mean make everyone in government pay for their sins. Let the janitorial staff decide who must be exiled, beheaded, and more. When I say kill the state, I don't mean take a wrecking ball across all of Manhattan. That's the settler in you. When I say kill the state, I mean we gather a series of indigenous architects, farmers, and construction workers to ask, how can these buildings bring back our humanity? Can we repurpose the Empire State Building for agriculture? What can we produce there? When I say kill the state, I don't mean hang them all. I only mean hang some. When I say kill the state, if you think that's savage, well, aren't you a good, pure-hearted settler? When I say kill the state, I mean burn every passport. When I say kill the state, I mean open the borders. When I say kill the state, I mean Hawaii is a kingdom again. When I say kill the state, I mean an Antillean will never die at sea again. When I say kill the state, I mean let Cuba go. Let Cuba live. Let Cuba live. When I say kill the state, I mean kill Israel too. I mean kill Canada too. I mean kill Mexico too. When I say kill the state, I mean the structure, so that we can reckon with the fact that we have been horrible to one another. When I say kill the state, I mean let us fucking grieve. When I say kill the state, I mean kill the museum and the gallery. When I say kill the state, I mean hire domestic workers, youth and sex workers who know and understand the interests, curiosities, and needs of their neighbors to run the libraries. When I say kill the state, I mean give away every cop car, bicycle, and motorcycle to families who need transport. When I say kill the state, I mean free health care. When I say kill the state, I mean more ambulances. When I say kill the state, I mean more farmers markets. When I say kill the state, I mean Google and Amazon. When I say kill the state, I mean send trillions of dollars to the Congo, to Haiti, to West Papua. When I say kill the state, I mean pick up a weapon and fucking kill the state. Thank you.

0: Okay, so it's been, and I feel like I've had my ups and downs for the reading, thinking about undocumented migration, disability, my dear friend Carolina. So now we're gonna get to the salon portion of today's session. And what I am going to ask is that we figure out a way to face one another. So we're actually split pretty well. I just want you to reorient your seat towards like each other so you can see each other's faces. So yeah, exactly what you're doing. Don't really like worry about moving. You can either orient your bodies or your seat. Some of your seats are already oriented. Today's event, as explained earlier, is titled Surviving Illegality, Imagining Otherwise. And for me, it feels like, for lack of better work, a mind fuck to be here in Germany, because having been undocumented in the United States for almost 20 years, I felt sequestered within the borders of the US. Today, waking up to leaked documents of Donald Trump planning to do mass immigration raids in multiple states, it's only about maybe 11 or 11:30 a.m. where I live in the United States right now. So I am preparing myself for what the day is going to look like for my kin who are undocumented. I am the only buddy in my family who has papers. Everybody else in my family is still undocumented. So for me to be here in Germany, another fascist nation state, and I come here and it's not easy to be here. My disabilities make it so that half the time I cannot leave my apartment. And you know, like it is very painful, like throughout this entire reading, like the pain in the right side of my body is not unbearable, but like I know I have to take an extra dosage of nerve pain relievers as soon as I get back to my where I'm staying. So part of today's salon is I'm going to ask you a question and then we're gonna have a conversation. And the question is, did anything in today's reading feel urgent to you that applies to the political moment that you are surviving, or that those who you are close to are surviving right now, whether it be here in Berlin or if you are living in diaspora in your heritage countries? Did anything feel urgent that you feel we cannot leave this room without addressing? So I'm gonna ask you to answer the question, and then if anybody wants to respond, for you to like give the mic to whoever wants to respond to you. So you're not talking to me, we're talking amongst one another, because that is how a salon works. So that is the question. Take a minute to think about it. And then when you are ready to speak, Kelly will hand you a microphone. And I'll also take like a breather. Also, while you answer, I really wish that I would have brought my wheelchair because it would have changed my entire experience in Berlin, but I was just so scared that the airline would destroy my wheelchair as it continuously happens in the US. So yeah, like the wheelchair is an extension of my body, and to be here without my wheelchair feels like, why the fuck am I in this country without my wheelchair? So yeah, let's think about what I proposed.
1: Okay, so my name is Tondiwe, and thank you so much for sharing your poetry. It really touched me, and I just felt very moved by it. And I'm from the States, and I think we continuously see not only the exploitation of Black bodies around the world, Black and brown bodies, but the abuse to it. And I don't know what's going to happen these next 4 years in the States with Trump as president, with Elon Musk and this whole oligarchy situation, excuse me. But I want to figure out how to hold space and hold a community and like actually have a safe place for people to be, especially people who are undocumented, because they're the first people who are going to be abused by Trump's administration. That's just what I was thinking about right now. Yeah.
2: Thank you. Nat, I'm from Ecuador. I've been following you for years, so I'm really glad that I'm here. But one thing that resonated with me, I don't have the experience of being undocumented, but I do have the experience of being Afro-Latinx. And you were just reading the poem, I was thinking about these four names. Saul, Josué, Ismael, and Stephen. There were four children in Stairwell kidnapped by the Ecuadorian military in December, early December, and were found decapitated and incinerated, I think is the word in English. Before knowing that they were murdered by the military, our current president made them national heroes. And yesterday I was watching the presidential debate. We will have elections on February 9th. A candidate asked him about these four children, black children, and he responded by saying that was not a question, and proceeded to not say anything at all about it. I was thinking about that when you mentioned also Trayvon Martin and the other name. So thinking about extension, what it means also for nations in the global south, this new U.S. presidential election, having the current president be an allied and like overt Trump supporter, having already have like the Galapagos Islands being sold, and probably there's gonna be a military base there, and us finding ourselves in the middle of a war, internal war. Between the gangs that are also financed by Mexican cartels, and the military, and how it's pushing our children, black children particularly, to complete disappearance. Like either they are like recruited by gangs or killed and criminalized, and yeah. Was thinking about that. I've been feeling a lot of like anger, but most of all, like what I was thinking, I've been thinking for a while about this, and I will be doing my PhD. Part of my dissertation topic is on how to build on structures to be able to protect ourselves. I feel like there must be still some instances in which we can build structures to fight and protect ourselves and protect our children, particularly that are most disadvantaged. And that's more of like what my head was when I was listening to you. Yeah.
0: Before somebody else goes, I think these two comments at the core of them have black aliveness as an arc. Especially when you're talking about the president being asked about the four Afro-Ecuadorian children and the president responding, that is not a question. So the idea of black aliveness not being a question in the Americas, which I think is, again, replicated in yesterday's inauguration, the question of black aliveness as unrefutable, but yet again, like, what I hate about neoliberalism and the internet is that people are always like, oh, black folk have always found a way to live, like, trans people have always found a way to live, and it's like, yes, but at what fucking cost? Our debility, disability, and then complete, like death. I hate this slogan of like, we will always find a way to live. It's like, no, no, no, no, no. That is the easy way out. What are the tangible ways that we're going to live? Who are we going to hold accountable? How are we going to hold each other accountable? How are we going to become better relatives? So I think because of both of your invitations, I want to ask now, what do you think you need to do personally to become a better relative, to both secure Black aliveness, but also to move in more ethical relation with others?
3: Okay, so maybe I can begin. There are many things on my mind, and who I'm thinking the most of these days. I've been listening to lectures and reading from a book by partners, previous partners, two that passed away, Malidoma Somme and Sobonfu Somme. Some Zavis have been hearing me mention them as well in conversations. Both of them were from the Dagara people of Burkina Faso in West Africa. One was an African shaman, and his partner, Sobonfu, was a teacher and a tremendous presence, both migrating to the United States. And what they both speak about is that for their people, each person arrives to this earth with a gift, and each person from the get-go of their presence in existence is honored as such. And the heartbreaking reality that we witness in the everyday is that this is not how we are each treated. And Alan and I also in the last days have been speaking across these topics. We did the I Ching the other day together, which is an ancient form of Chinese divination, where in it the teachings of the sage from Taoism are continuously put into the center. Practices of compassion, of equanimity, of trying to move through the world with compassion endlessly, not pushing yourself into situations to try to solve. I think that on my side, and I trust for all of us, what is an ongoing aim and practice is that kind of tenderness towards oneself and to others, to aim to try to look at each other in every step that is possible. Of course, we need to protect as well, and protection is a big part. That's where I feel Alan's practice and being center also fierceness. So it's not to abandon fierceness and protection. I think we need that too. But I simultaneously think that if we move through the world with a kindness and a tenderness and a love, what Malidoma mentions also of the Dagara people, for them, reality and imagination are not distinguishable. They are not disconnected. They are actually the same. And with that, he says that it's a warning because some people can become depressed because all they see, all they think is in the negative. But if you try for the positive, then the other side can come. And yet, we exist in structures that put the negative on other beings and bodies. And his partner Sobonfu mentions that sickness, illness of the body, it comes from the environment. It comes from the society and

0: mind, I want the world to love us and hold us, we have to do that for ourselves at this point, because the world has not and will not do that in the foreseeable future. And so when I think about community and how to really build a community truly, especially in the States, is not depending on the capitalistic society that has only really brought us more torment and torn us apart. Not depending on Amazon for your daily purchases, but for your neighbor or for someone else in your community. And I also feel like when we just organize and we just protest, that can exhaust us. I know I felt that myself. And so I think what we should do, of course, organize and protest, but also care for each other in the ways that maybe are less than, like cooking for your neighbor, cooking for your community, or holding a poetry reading, because that's one way to advocate and share ideas. Or, I mean, there's a bunch of different ways that we can take our crafts and our workmanship and put it towards building a community that actually cares for us and loves us as Black and brown people.
1: Thanks for the reading, and yeah, feels very precious in this day. And it just crossed my mind that you talk about imagination, and imagination is also, this is something I learned from a friend of mine, that imagination is also the capacity of imagining yourself in someone else's body or experience, so it's empathy. And yeah, I think we really need that in these times. I mean, we always needed more of that. And yeah, another thing is that we need that more, maybe not more, but like equally as such as knowledge. And I was thinking that you don't get emancipated by knowledge alone. And it's not enough to just know. And because, you know, also like hanging around, you know, like centers of knowledge production, let's say, or producing knowledge. Myself, in a day like this, you are like, what is it we are doing here, you know? Like, what is it that now those fascists are taking power and, you know, since, I don't know, 10 years that these were the bad guys and they're there and you just wrote about it. Not that's my experience, no? So I think that, you know, imagination, empathy, imagination and compassion are like so much more intense as an experience, and they really change your live perception of this world. And they are, yeah, maybe more important than just knowing things and knowing that things are bad or they can will get better. But yeah, there is also this intensity of emotion and affects that is to not be undermined. That's a reminder for myself mostly. But yeah.
2: Hi, and thanks everyone for the contribution. I was thinking of like my relation to this and like in the ways in which we can be more open to like different forms of relation to something, because unfortunately I think one of the biggest problems we've got as society is that we need to feel relational to something to understand it, and that's like something that I constantly struggle with. And I was thinking while you were reading, and thank you so much for your reading, the kind of point of reference which comes to me quite often, having been living in diaspora for the past 15 years, is that I often find myself with the references I've got, with a lack of reference in response to an audience. And unless you find yourself to be one of the like your people, to be within a community that your reference is understandable, the isolation grows. So in ways of thinking a future which would be more inclusive, I always try to think in which ways I can either, one, make my reference loud in ways in the ways in which people are interested into understanding, or the other side of not caring if the reference is understood and continuing with making it more visible. I have no idea which one is better. But because I have no experience of like American to Mexico, like diaspora, I don't. But it's, I think, like understanding the lack of reference and acknowledging it and finding your own place within that, or like be willing to like expand.

0: expand and extend your knowledge or understanding. I'm blabbing now. But yeah, that's what came to my mind.
1: Gracias, Alan. First of all, definitely it is the right place to be today. And I feel just very touched by your way of sharing yourself. So thank you. And I was thinking from your question, I don't know if it's still the same one. I went to the kitchen shortly, but I have been following the news the last days and so much on my head, reading, you know, watching the videos, trying to understand. And then I am realizing how important it is to take myself to spaces like this one, to listen to you and to feel you, to listen to your voice, your story, your perspective, and to be here tonight with all of you in this circle. So I think that what I take from your question and my answer is that I see very important a part of trying to following what is going on and being so much in our heads, to move to places like Savvy or like tonight, to listen to voices like you. So yeah, thank you.
0: I was thinking about the comment of tenderness, which is something that I've kind of like been exploring, particularly the term ternura radical that has gotten so popular in Latin America. But like I've heard it a lot from more of like non-Black spaces. And I was talking to the person I'm dating, and I was like, yeah, I don't know. It doesn't fully resonate with me. It's like, I need to talk to Black people about this. And I went to one of a friend of mine from Ecuador, and I asked her, Alexandra León is her name. She's been like around, and then she told me, you know, like I heard for the first time in Brazil, in like very like Black feminist context, and then she shared this story, and it did resonate. But like she shared a particular story from Ecuador, from Valle del Chota. It's one of the two ancestral territories that Afro-Ecuadorians have. There's this woman that has like made her home a communal home, mainly for immigrants, particularly Venezuelan immigrants, who are at this point very much disenfranchised in South America, and there's a lot of xenophobia towards them. And this woman like just opens their door for them, and some of them carry arms, and she asked them to leave the arms by the entrance, so to speak, and everybody inside the house can share and live in community. She doesn't take the she doesn't confiscate the arms. So if they go out and need their arms, they're gonna take them and like, you know, do their thing. And that was like interesting to me to hear. I was like, damn. So I was like, okay, there are many ways in which like particularly like Black people organize and also sort of like try to build community in this whole context also of criminality, by not dehumanizing so quote unquote criminals. And she gave me that example as radical softness, because it's also very anti-abolitionist. And I've been exploring it more with a friend from Chicago. Right now she's living in Chicago, but she's from New York. They are from New York, sorry. And I asked her this question, and they have a lot of resistance to it. And I think it's particularly because they say that you cannot be radical in Chicago in order to survive. Like, if you would embrace softness in Chicago, you wouldn't be able to live a dignified life. And I was also thinking about that, and then who gets to be tender and not in which spaces as well. But ultimately, I feel like it is a way to go internally. And that was just one example. And one other thing that I've been thinking about, or like I've been exploring a lot over the years, is these notions of ancestral dialogues, and I I'm embedded a lot in Afrofuturism, and also have researched a lot in my own context. And Maroonage is one thing that I explore a lot. How many resistance perspectives has my own context brought me today? I think one thing about Maroonage, I would say they are the first rebels, I would say, you know. They are the first group of people that has been actively resisting modernity, which is colonialism. So why I talk about Maroonage and necessarily indigenous people is because of this this territorial instances that they built called Palenques, Quilombolas. And what I think about that is radical about that is a direct anti-capitalist, anti-colonialist territorial alternative critique put in practice right on why colonialism was still existing and where all of these former enslaved Africans managed to build communities. Until this day, they exist. You have so many examples in Brazil, in Colombia, and Ecuador too. And then when you see about what Maroonages are, then you can see the examples. It's sometimes we think about, even when you think about imagination, we think about stuff that might not be there, but they've been there. And that is something that I urge a lot people, and that I also am trying to share within my own research. And is, you know, we've been here, we've been resisting, and we've always been resisting parallel to all of this that is happening. So yeah, there is a way to experience it, and there is a way to keep building on. And that is what I call the return to the ancestral dialogues. What we need is that reconnection, but it's not that it's not there.
2: I want to respond to a few of the things that have been shared in the room. I've been taking notes as all of you are speaking, and everything that is being shared is about labor. The idea of not getting exhausted at the protests, but recognizing that the protest is important as a form of labor. The capacity to imagine yourself in someone else's experience as laborious. Empathy as laborious. Imagination as laborious. Compassion as laborious. This idea of what do we do when we don't feel relational. That's laborious, having to reckon with what is my relational entry point and what is not. The idea of space, gathering is laborious. And also the questioning of for whom is radical tenderness? Who can be tender? Who is allowed softness? Those are questions that are both material and theoretical, and being in dialogue with the ancestral, these are all laborious practices. And I think that, you know, while we can talk about end capitalism, fuck capitalism, right? There are other labor forces we can enter into that are outside of capitalism that still require us to put in work. And that is the reckoning with yourself, of who have I never prioritized in my life as a very laborious question that can lead to a potentially better future. For example, do you prioritize and actively think about fat people in the future, the fat people in your life? Do you critically think about folks who share different, for example, religious affiliations that you see? Those are really laborious practices that are tolling. Not every toll on the body is a bad toll. Not every time you're tired is because you are giving everything. Sometimes you are tired because you are building something. So now I want you to think about those moments in your life. Can you name a moment where you felt exhausted, but the exhaustion wasn't deteriorating you? You were exhausted because you knew you were building something. Can you name a moment in your life? And if so, can you, Do you feel comfortable offering that experience or offering that sentiment to the room so that we can begin thinking about building otherwise?
3: I think this is an interesting thing, the kind of idea of exhaustion and labor as a tiring thing. I've been working with an artist recently that was a kind of like idea of concept of sleep as a healing act. And kind of like the idea of like the work that they're doing is like it's about the exhaustion of cultural workers and specifically, and he calls it like the spa of the century, which I think is really cool. But we've been talking a lot about the kind of idea of exhaustion as something that's like a disease of our society. And the kind of counterpoint that I had on this that I wanted to bring here, listen to you speak, is the kind of, we always think of exhaustion and tiredness as an inactive process, as a passivity. When I've been really intrigued by the idea of exhaustion being a form of resistance, of a liberating force, of a force of creation of something. The kind of concept of I'm fucking tired of this is actually a very active thing and not passive. And I was thinking in ways in which we, in our everyday lives, we find what someone would call aggression, I would call resistance from tiredness. And how can this be a motivating force or a beginning of something? For example, if you are in a situation, personal, work-related, life-related, where the space that you inhabit encloses you or feel caged, sometimes when you are, if you're lucky enough and you're able to leave, you find yourself exhausted and you need to recalibrate and like hibernate. And the response that you get from people is, oh, you're too tired, you can't do things. It's like, well, that's, I see this as a form of, this is the something new. We think like being tired means being slow. Slow is a passive thing when I don't know, I'm kind of playing with the idea of this being like the beginning of something new in a way.
4: Yeah, no, that was very interesting. And I also like what you said, that I think sometimes it's obviously good to, or like good, or like it's important to give care and space for like resting and realizing that society or capitalism or whatever like makes you more and more exhausted. But I also like to think that, you know, good things deserve labor, as you were saying, and I really like this. And sometimes I feel in also in political like reclaiming of like the right to be lazy and so on, which I mean I totally agree with and generally vibe with, but there's sometimes an overlooking of how to build different models of society or like at every, you know, scale or in every aspect layer of the stack. You need effort and you need a lot of labor. And I, for example, I don't know, I can just cross my mind that, you know, when you are supporting a friend that's like not doing well and that's not the best night out you can have, like, honestly, but also feel like, you know, well spent time and like labor of love that supported someone else and consequently was worth it, even though you can have like again a funnier afternoon or evening doing something else. But I think that's an example of the effort we need to do. I think a lot of efforts. So.
2: Thank you both. As you were speaking, I started thinking about, in my mind, I was trying to think of like, okay, from a disability framework, how can I talk about tiredness and exhaustion? And it reminded me of June, I think it was June Jordan's, The Cancer Diaries. There's this moment in the text when she writes about always being tired and exhausted, obviously because of the way that the cells are working in the body and all of the medical treatment, but she frames that tiredness and exhaustion as self-preservation. And I think that like looking at tiredness and exhaustion from a disability framework, you can be tired and exhausted without further disabling yourself. And that's what she's talking about in the cancer diaries, of there are things that you can do that do not create disability, that do not actually wear you down, but do cause like tiredness and exhaustion. And for her, it's the preservation of her own body while going through treatment. When we think about things that are like exhausting, like taking care of a friend's child, is, especially that child is can't walk yet, it's so exhausting. The last time we had to do that, I was out, you know, having to carry a child for almost an entire day and put the child to sleep. Like, that's one of the most exhausting days I can remember. But also, I was just like, my friend hasn't had a day off since this child was born. And I was like, okay, we are building something. What were we building? I'm not sure, but I knew that that was necessary. My arm hurt for a couple of days afterwards because I hadn't been used to carrying a small child for that lengthy of a time. But there are ways to look at tiredness and exhaustion that are not like aligning with capitalism or further disabling the body. And you know, I think this idea of the right to be lazy is also, in materially sounds really, I mean, theoretically sounds really good. And also I think it's part of why you're kind of suspect of like radical tenderness, who gets that right. And I think that we want to build the world where we all have the right to be lazy. We're not there yet. And when we invoke words like that, I think it's really important to always name after. Like, that is the dream. And right now, only some people get the okay on that by society. And I think it's important. Because, like, yeah, I want to live in that world.
5: You're making me think also what you were mentioning about the right to tenderness, the right to laziness. That I'm thinking a lot about the right to stillness, and we were speaking about this the other day as well. And it's also something I'm reflecting on. I think many in the Savvy team and cultural workers, people who do very important work for society, for the arts, for the youth, for the elders, and yet do not necessarily see what they wish they could in finances as a result. I think many of us have had marathon labor experiences where we're totally exhausted the next day, and yet what carries us is knowing that we did something worthy, that we're trying to build something worthy. It's still not as simplistic as that. Of course, it should not also be romanticized. Simultaneously, we should hope for better for all of us, and it's a hard time for that in the city and country, but we pray. And I'm just thinking still along these lines of stillness. Alan and I were having a conversation the other day about a family member who's working 3 jobs, 2 full-time, 1 part-time, is an elder, and cannot easily be still. And I think we have to ask ourselves also, of course, why cannot certain people be still? What has led them in their life to have to move all of the time? What has led them in their life to become dependent upon the sensation of stress, where stress becomes a feeling of normal? And then also on the opposite side, where if you cannot be tender, you always have to protect yourself. You maybe always have to defend yourself. Maybe you have to respond to aggressions, and it's there in your body if you sense it in the micro. And I think it just shows that there's so much undoing labor for ourselves and our people that we have to do. I'm thinking also about the NAP ministry. I'm not sure if anyone's familiar with the NAP ministry, where they speak about the politics of rest, especially for Black and Brown, Indigenous, queer, othered bodies, and how political that is to rest. And I think it sometimes takes time to get ourselves to a point where we deeply feel that we are deserving, and everyone is deserving. So it's a process.
2: We have a few minutes left before the evening ends, and I'm wondering, like, is there anything you want to share that we haven't touched upon? Something that you want to exhale in the space while you're here? Because I think, you know, sometimes it's easier to talk to strangers than it is to talk to your friends, to your family members, to your coworkers. Because the stakes are really low. Like, most of us don't know each other, so. Which is also really scary because I'm like, oh, gosh. I think it's like, okay, based on what's been shared, I trust that, like, if you have something to share that you want to exhale, that it's not going to be, like, this catastrophic thing that's going to, like, undo all of us. But it can, because the proposition is there.
6: Hi. Thank you for the poems I was able to catch today. I hope I'll hear more from you. Can I? Yeah. My name is Jean-Luc. I don't know if I fit into Latinidad. I'm from the island of Quisqueya. So, you know. Here's what I wanted to say. I think it predates me. I'm 64, and it predates me a little bit with regards to a particular movement in the United States, because I was still a child in the Caribbean. But what I've come to understand about movements and protest, and what a number of generations, maybe including my own, including your own, have not realized, because we're all too young, is the loss of what I've come to understand to be called third spaces, third places, and that the reflex to create a solution in the form of, I'll simply go outside and protest, is missing this critical space for cultivating, for, I forget what the word is, you know, when you, that space you put a chick in so that it incubator, yeah, that incubation space is really important. It's a dangerous space, we've come to realize, because another very important detail that is unfortunate, and we have this in Haiti, we have this in America, we have this in Germany, and it's just an unfortunate reminder that one should never necessarily get paranoid about. But there are also people who can come to those spaces who look like you, but who are not for you. It's very tragic to say, but it's just that way. I'm in the world of art, and I cannot say that I harbor the same desires as someone like Damien Hirst, for example. So what I wanted to point out was that as we are enthused about engaging in some level of action, we must consider what, where can we find or create that third space, that third place. My opinion is, of course, that activism has many faces, and if you don't know how to do it, stay home and do it the right way by using your best talent, because that's how any movement can most benefit from your abilities. So if perhaps creating a third place, space, can be done with your talent as a magician of words, then this is incredibly one's PowerPoint, one's strength. It occurred to me as I was listening about this idea of God shopping for earrings in the Dollar Tree store, that there was something very complicated and interesting going on there that spoke to me, and I hope would speak to many thousands of people who have yet to hear that poem. And that is to say that in this kind of ordinary space of just the everyday in a particular kind of non-glamorous milieu of ordinariness, that that the divine can be found and that the divine can be cloaked in something as unextraordinary as the person shopping for the hoops. I feel that there is a very interesting message there, and I'll editorialize it a little bit with my opinion as a Scorpio, which is to say that I read within that one can slither through the consumerist space of capitalism in this kind of invisible way. That's my little editorial. And I think that there's a great deal of power in creating these other types of third spaces that are much more difficult to be infiltrated. There's a reason why Black Lives Matter has chosen to avoid leaders, per se, because we've come to understand through analysis that there are forces that are trained to cut off the heads of every leader that pops up. And so we must reinvent in a way to have a mind without a head. That's what I wanted to share from some of the thoughts that came up tonight. Thank you.
0: I think it goes in the same line to what they were saying. I just want to say two verses of an Afro-Ecuadorian historian and ancestral guardian. One is, I'm going to say in Spanish first. El derecho al territorio ancestral es el primer derecho a reclamar. Which is like the right to ancestral territory is the first right to claim. And which is important to say how much space and territory is, it is important for the exercise of life itself. In this case, it's also meant for those territories that Africans appropriated in the Americas and decided to make their home after being kidnapped. And the other one is more of a philosophy, Afro-Ecuadorian philosophy, is pensar sembrando y sembrar pensando, which is like and thinking while sowing and sowing while thinking. I think like it goes also with, I guess, like what Octavio Butler like portrays in Parable of the Sower, and is the difference between like being a sower and being a leader. And it invites us to all of to take accountability, not just to put all of our hopes in one particular figure, but to each of us like think about their own responsibilities that we have to make a better like living situation, to live dignified life among each other. And pensar sembrando y sembrar pensando is basically that. And you just also need to be creating or creating. And in a community, there is not just one person that is guiding it, but it's everybody that are guiders of the community. And I think that, yeah, wanted to live with that.
2: Thank you so much. There are 7 minutes left, so I just want to begin closing up the space to respect both your time and then the time of everybody at Savvy. I want to re-echo this idea of the non-glamorous, and the non-glamorous as the place where you go to work. That is a labor practice, to linger in the non-glamorous. And in the ordinary, I can't remember who said something about romanticizing or sensationalizing, but we have to resist the urge to sensationalize and to romanticize, and that's really difficult to tell somebody. It's difficult to tell myself sometimes when I'm like at a protest or when I am standing in line to... for like the 2 minutes of speaking, whatever hearing I'm in, to not romanticize or sensationalize, and to think about what is a non-glamorous work that I can do afterwards. And I really like this idea of we can create a third space. Activism has many faces. Do what you're best at, right? Because that then invokes the people who know how to cook. It gives them a role in social movement. People who naturally are good with kids gives them a space in social movements. Like it gives, you know, children are really good at imagining something else. It gives them a space in a social movement. So really, I think part of the work is for us to ask, what skill set do I have, as opposed to, I need this skill set in order to survive the apocalypse. What can you offer now, and how can you distribute it? How can you make a practice of offering it? And it might be the most mundane thing, especially when I think about, for example, if you're a hairdresser, fuck yes, that's a role in the social movement, especially in a social movement of people who have been uglified by legislation. As a hairdresser, if you can offer something to the uglification of our community, that is imperative to the social movement. So again, it's really, oftentimes I think it's easy for us to be like, oh, I'm giving up, like I don't have anything to offer. That is bullshit. I'm not like here, sorry, I'm like, no les estoy regañando. How do you say that? I'm not regañar. I'm not scolding you, I'm just like, thinking in my head as if like I've known you for all my life. But thank you. I really appreciate the intention. For those of you who didn't speak, I also want to like thank you for witnessing the space, because that is also a form of contribution. So thank you for bringing your bodies like here. I mean, if I regularly lived here, I don't know if I'd be outside with this weather. So thank you so much from the bottom of my heart. Thank you. I'm going to hand it off to the Savvy team in case there's any logistics or last words.
5: I think no logistics really, just another thank you to everyone for being with us. Thank you to the Savvy crew, Anna Fasolato, Lily Somoji, Ola Zelinska, Manuela who's somewhere else, Tyler. Everyone, as you were saying, has a role, and it is a process every day to find the ways to best do it. So we're in it together and hope to see you soon at Savvy. And best energies in the cold, best energies every day.
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0: wenn man wohnt.
1: Ja.
0: Boah, ist krass.
1: Aha. Hate wasps. I did.
0: Yeah.
1: Uh-huh. Hey, nipping. Ow. Ow. Oh. How did the cow get over there?
0: That's what we're just wondering.
2: Jumping. Kleiner Beißer? Your little biter?
0: I see it. Huh?
2: Yeah. Oh. Check. Yeah. Hey, Kutje.

Orpheus descending, ascending. Not looking back. 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

0: How's it running?
1: Great.
0: It's one sweet ride, huh?
1: Yeah, it is. I think I'm ready to come home now.
0: Well, everything is about the same here, except I'm studying at school now.
1: Well, that's good.
0: So I just wish I learned some of this shit in high school.
1: So did Aaron quit his job?
0: No, I kept it part-time. He says I keep him close to the people.
1: Ah. Well, maybe I'll come by the coffee shop tonight and say hello.
0: Aaron would like that. Oh, and Bree, the waitress?
1: Yeah?
0: She's wearing gloves. Some sort of, yeast infection or fungus or something.
1: Oh.
0: Yeah.
2: Yeah. I'm not 15, I'm 15.

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1: Objavljena je linija. Stancija 8, trčenje linija. Играта продължава за бинго.
0: 57, 58, 59, 60, 70, 71, 72, 73, 75, 76, 90, 71, 72, 73, 75, 76, 90, 71, 72, 73, 75, 76, 90, 71, 72, 73, 75, 76, 90, 71, 72, 73, 75, 76, 90, 71, 72, 73, 75, 76, 90, 71, 72, 73, 75, 76, 90, 71, 72, 73, 75, 76, 90, 71, 72, 73, 75, 76, 90, 71, 72, 73, 75, 76, 90, 71, 72, 73, 75, 76, 90, 71, 72, 73, 75, 76, 90, 71, 72, 73, 75, 76, 90, 71, 72, 73, 75, 76, 90, 71, 72, 73, 75, 76, 90, 71, 72, 73, 75, 76, 90, 71, 72, 73, 75, 76, 90, 71, 72, 73, 75, 76, 90, 71, 72, 73, 75, 76, 90, 71, 72, 73, 75, 76, 90, 71, 72

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0: Exotic dancer, a poised, well-dressed woman with the body of a fashion model. She exudes the kind of sexiness that has men dropping at her feet. She's somehow different from the rest of us, gracefully dancing her way through intricately choreographed shows to sultry bluesy music and glittery costumes. She drives fancy cars, wears expensive clothes, and off hours, she hobnobs with smooth-mannered, wealthy underworld types. Is this what you see when you think of a stripper? 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Who? This short, chubby dyke, a stripper? 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I've been stripping in that combat zone for 5.5 years. And I can tell you, it's not quite what you'd expect. Despite my college degree, sexual orientation, and certain aspects of my job I find hard to stomach, I'm quite comfortable with it, and I'm in no great rush to change.
1: Burlesque? Isn't that just an excuse if you're too ugly to be a real stripper?
0: Also, wie ist es wirklich? 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
1: Most of the dancers are straight, in their early 20s and from poor or working class backgrounds. Ah yes, but I'm different. I come from a middle class family and I have a college degree. How often do I hear, you really could do better, why don't you find a real job? What do people really mean when they set out to save me from this sordid business? There are the assumptions that women who go into sex work are uncontrollably sexual, that it is something intrinsic to their nature, like a disease, and that poor and working class women are somehow morally inferior and more sexual than the happy upper classes who can control themselves. Therefore, it's okay for them to do this, but I really should be above all that. Well, let me tell you. The bottom line in this business is money. Nobody, not myself, not the other women, enjoys being pawed, poked, prodded, and fucked by men who we wouldn't give the time of day if we met them elsewhere. The fact is, women still only make 67 cents to every dollar men earn and have to do twice as well to be half as good. The fact is, there's a livable wage to be made in the sex business, and we decide when, where, and with whom we'll do that. Money walks, bullshit talks, and we don't have to put up with anything we don't want.

love gives me such a thrill. But your love won't pay my bills. I won't

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You maybe are listening with your computer. Here is Reselda Panda again with the music for my Saguaro. And the Sendung today is about another animal. We like animals, we like cactuses. The animal of today is a toad, and actually the mystical Sonoran Desert toad.

Morality and animals is an undeniable sticky subject. However, it seems to be the case that there is, at minimum, one particular animal who is a possible candidate for, as I hope to show, significant moral consideration due to its capacity to produce entheogens. That animal is the Sonoran Desert Toad.

Forthwith, entheogen, Greek for generating God within, is, as writer-explorer James O'Rourke defined it, an ethnographic term used to describe a plant or drug that invokes a sense of the numinous or a mystical experience.

Entheogens are defined independently of drugs, as they are markedly different. Entheogens are often produced naturally within the plant and animal kingdom, and produce states of mind not valuable in the context of pleasure, unlike most things considered drugs, but are instead valuable for the spiritual or mystical experience that they create.

The most peculiar and significant example of an animal that produces an entogen is our friend, the Sonoran desert toad, Bufo alvarius.

The Sonoran Desert Toad bears the burden of being the basis for the infamous and deadly act of toad licking.

to delve into the science of the matter, the Sonoran Desert Toad secretes two chemicals, the venom dehibobufotenin, which is quite poisonous if consumed, hence why toad licking is actually unwise, and also the chemical 5-MeO-DMT, an entheogen from the tryptamine family that naturally occurs throughout the plant and animal kingdom, but occurs in particular abundance in bodily glands of the toad in question.

The unique identity as a producer of entheogens places the Sonoran Desert Toad in a position of high or simply unique moral worth for two reasons. Firstly, the value of veracity of mystical experiences that can result from consumption of entheogens. Secondly, the significant, symbolic and unique role in delivering said important entheogens as occupied by animals such as the Sonoran Desert Toad. Of the first proposition, we must accept the notion that mystical experiences have a value of veracity due to the elementary immediacy of conscious experience itself, a position we can dub phenomenology.

crushed by the cogwheels of profit. And the wellspring of hope was poisoned by poverty and pain. The brutish existence of toil would line the wallets. As the Philistines saw to it that the souls of the men were slain, so a new dark age descended for the underclass once more, as the bankers grew bloated bellies on the corpses of the poor. Then it all came down. Then it all came crashing down. But the foul machine was built of a faulty construction. And by the light of perverted science was seen to bend. As it fed of itself on its passage to total destruction. Insensate to havoc and slaughter until the end. So the blood-dimmed tide was loosened, and innocence was drowned, as the mighty industrial complex

0: From the starting point of phenomenology, which since it is pure subjective experience and nothing more, it is devoid of secondary preconceptions and judgments, we can avoid any spookiness that discussions of mystical or spiritual revelation often contain. Thus, even if you believe that a mystical experience is the work of certain molecules acting within the brain, and I believe the contrary, wherein a mystical experience is a divine presence entering my mind and spirit. Both viewpoints are leveled redundant when we start from the reference point of phenomenology, since we must withhold all secondary judgments and metaphysical assumptions and instead focus on the subjective perceptual experiences themselves.
1: She came back to leave you.

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Music for my Saguaro every 5th Saturday from 9 p.m. till 10 p.m. Playing music as we are living in the desert life here.

And going back to our friend the Sonoran Desert Toad and thinking about what for a mystical experience it gives us when we are licking it, it follows, phenomenologically speaking, that a mystical experience is more interesting than pleasure, and obviously far more interesting than regular phenomenological experience. To deny this claim suggests a lack of insight or familiarity with the contrast between mere pleasure and mystical experiences. This hierarchy of interestingness can, again from the phenomenological perspective, allow us to attach a certain degree of value and veracity to mystical experiences before they get discounted as secondary judgments often cause.

If the arguments just explicated can be taken to be the case, at least tacitly so, then we can progress to the second proposition, that being that animals, specifically the Sonoran desert toad, represent a case of moral peculiarity on account of their production of said valuable antigens and the resulting mystical states, and of their valuable and unique role as the deliverers of said antigens and of the aforementioned mystical states. That if we accept that the mystical experiences produced by antigens are of a veridical and valuable nature, minimally in the phenomenological sense as previously explained, then it follows that if the originator of antigens occupies a role of similar or contemporaneous being, then it too, being the Sonoran desert toad, has an equally veridical and valuable nature equitable with and resulting from the antigens it produces, allowing us to declare it to be a candidate for moral peculiarity. Thus, the Sonoran desert toad is an excellent example of moral peculiarity.

And all the toads wave their hands goodbye, and all the saguaro cacti wave their arms goodbye, and Zelda Banda here on Rebute FM wave her hand goodbye, and see you in 5 weeks.

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I'm raised in rain showers and thunderstorms. 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I'm falling down.

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4: Yeah, and I like cycling. I had a bike and I used to go all over Kent, and that was rather nice. I was evacuated with a friend. To Peasedown near Bath in Somerset, that I miss my parents so much. I said, if you don't come to fetch me, I'm going to start walking home. Because it was an evacuation house whereby I was the only girl and she had lots and lots of sons.

came for me and I went back and faced the Blitz. My mother came for me and I went back and faced the Blitz. My mother came for me and I went back and faced the Blitz. Leave the rain to rinse the washing. And I really felt very awkward because I was an only child myself, you know. So my mother came for me and I went back and faced the Blitz. My mother came for me and I went back and faced the Blitz. My mother came for me and I went back and faced the Blitz. My mother came for me and I went back and faced the Blitz. Leave the rain to rinse the washing. And I really felt very awkward because I was an only child myself, you know. So my mother came for me and I went back and faced the Blitz. My mother came for me and I went back and faced the Blitz. My mother came for me and I went back and faced the Blitz. My mother came for me and I went back and faced the Blitz. Leave the rain to rinse the washing. And I really felt very awkward because I was an only child myself, you know. So my mother came for me and I went back and faced the Blitz. My mother came for me and I went back and faced the Blitz. My mother came for me and I went back and faced the Blitz. My mother came for me and I went back and faced the Blitz. And then the bombers used to come over and we used to go down to the shelter every night, we used to say. And then the bombers used to come over and we used to go down to the shelter every night, we used to say. And then the bombers used to come over and we used to go down to the shelter every night, we used to say. And then the bombers used to come over and we used to go down to the shelter every night, we used to say. Good night to our neighbours. I used to go with a pillow under one arm and the dog under the other. Good night to our neighbours. I used to go with a pillow under one arm and the dog under the other. Good night to our neighbours. I used to go with a pillow under one arm and the dog under the other. Good night to our neighbours. I used to go with a pillow under one arm and the dog under the other. My father was 6'2" and the shelter was too short for him. So my father was 6'2" and the shelter was too short for him. So my father was 6'2" and the shelter was too short for him. So my father was 6'2" and the shelter was too short for him. So when he came to the shelter, he'd have to lie with his legs outside the door. When he came to the shelter, he'd have to lie with his legs outside the door. When he came to the shelter, he'd have to lie with his legs outside the door. When he came to the shelter, he'd have to lie with his legs outside the door. So he said, I'll blow this for a lark. I won't bother with the shelter. I'll stay in the house. So he said, I'll blow this for a lark. I won't bother with the shelter. I'll stay in the house. So he said, I'll blow this for a lark. I won't bother with the shelter. I'll stay in the house. So he said, I'll blow this for a lark. I won't bother with the shelter. I'll stay in the house. So my mother and I and the dog stayed there to the following morning. So my mother and I and the dog stayed there to the following morning. So my mother and I and the dog stayed there to the following morning. So my mother and I and the dog stayed there to the following morning. And then we had incendiaries all along the high street. And then we had incendiaries all along the high street. And then we had incendiaries along the high street. And then we had incendiaries along the high street. What happened was we were in the shelter one night and the incendiaries dropped right across our garden. What happened was we were in the shelter one night and the incendiaries dropped right across our garden. What happened was we were in the shelter one night and the incendiaries dropped right across our garden. What happened was we were in the shelter one night and the incendiaries dropped right across our garden. Some fell under the apple tree. Some fell under the apple tree. Some fell under the apple tree. Some fell under the apple tree. And the apples were cooking on the branches and falling off. And the apples were cooking on the branches and falling off. And the apples were cooking on the branches and falling off. And the apples were cooking on the branches and falling off. And the apples were cooking on the branches and falling off. And the apples were cooking on the branches and falling off. And the apples were cooking on the branches and falling off. Yeah. Quite an exciting time it was. So why do you pick number 12? Quite an exciting time it was. So why do you pick number 12? Quite an exciting time it was. So why do you pick number 12? Quite an exciting time it was. So why do you pick number 12? I was born in London.

writing a book, moved into Kent. I was born in London. What are you doing? Writing a book, moved into Kent. I was born in London. What are you doing? Writing a book, moved into Kent. I was born in London. What are you doing? Writing a book, moved into Kent. When I was six, just as Hitler was coming to power, just as Hitler was coming to power, just as Hitler was coming to power, just as Hitler was coming to power. Enjoyed the countryside so much, frightened of it at first because of the open spaces. Enjoyed the countryside so much, frightened of it at first because of the open spaces. Enjoyed the countryside so much, frightened of it at first because of the open spaces. Enjoyed the countryside so much, frightened of it at first because of the open spaces, you know, in the fields. I came to love the country more than the built-up area. So we had a hotel.

0: the shelf was too short for me. My father was 6 foot two, and the shelf was too short for me.
1: I was born in London.
2: What are you doing? Writing a book?
1: Moved into Kent. I was born in London.
2: What are you doing? Writing a book?
1: Moved into Kent. I was born in London.
2: What are you doing? Writing a book?
1: Moved into Kent. I was born in London.
2: What are you doing? Writing a book?
1: Moved into Kent when I was six. Just as Hitler was coming to power. Just as Hitler was coming to power. Just as Hitler was coming to power. Just as Hitler was coming to power. Enjoyed the countryside so much. Frightened of it at first because of the open spaces. Enjoyed the countryside so much. Frightened of it at first because of the open spaces. Enjoyed the countryside so much. Frightened of it at first because of the open spaces. Enjoyed the countryside so much. Frightened of it at first because of the open spaces. You know, in the fields. And, you know, in the fields. And, you know, in the fields. And, you know, in the fields. And, then I came to love the country more than a built-up area. So, we had a hotel. Then I came to love the country more than...
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Muse Duole is a journey of discovery into the wide world of current musical research, looking for specifically famous modes of expression with its own grammar and personal style. Muse Duole was started in 2012 by Valeria Merlini. In 2012, the festival invited Magda Mayer's Helena Gaff, the secretaries, to play live, and hosted composition by Elia Radigue, played by Carole Robinson and Julia Eckhart.

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Mozart Waller Radio Edition presented on June the 5th at Museum Passage at Museum of Modern and Contemporary Art in Bolzano, Italy, is a project curated by Valeria Merlini and organized by Città di Bolzano, Assessorato alla Cultura e alla Convivenza.

0: For this edition, four projects were commissioned to artists active in radio making. We will hear excerpts taken from Radiophonic and Me by Felicity Ford, a radio documentary on women pioneers in electronic music at BBC Workshop Radio, the compositions Direct Verbindung by Hadron Schramm based on radio sounds, and Mali Foli Sofia realized with field recordings from Mali by Stini Ahn. And Breaking Waves, an art radio by Diana McCarthy, a radio piece on Reboot FM, an art radio based in Berlin. And here they are.
1: First, I play a G sharp and an F sharp on a concert flute. The original was recorded on an E flat clarinet, so my notes are not the same. I must lower the pitch. When the piece was first created, the technology used included tape machines, an echo room, a handful of filters and microphones. So instead of digitally using software to bring the notes down in pitch, I slow them down. As I do this, the pitch of the notes descends as if I were working with reels of tape and slowing them down in playback. The original version contained a third note, an octave lower than the second. Now I add reverb to the sound to make it resemble the original. I add splashes made by playing in a washing up bowl filled with water.

Through this experiment, I aim to invoke some sense of the BBC Radiophonic Workshop and the legacies left by three pioneering women who worked there, Daphne Oram, Delia Derbyshire and Maddalena Fagandini. I am Felicity Ford and this radio show, Radiophonics and Me, has been produced for Muse Ruole 2013. My processed flute notes and washing up bowl splashes are an attempt to recreate one of the first pieces Daphne Oram worked on at the BBC Radiophonic Workshop in 1958, The Ocean.

Apart from the obvious differences in our technology, my digitally produced version differs from Oram's because the sound sources used for the notes are so different. The flute has a metallic timbre, while the wooden clarinet sounds more mellow. Also, the lossless digital processes I'm using do not soften sounds like analogue magnetic tape did.

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Last but not least, from the 7th till the 30th June 2013, all the sound pieces became part of a listening station at the Women's Museum in Meran, Italy. 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

0: I'd like to thank Radio FM for inviting Musetvale, Reboot FM for hosting the project in its podcast and for promoting it, Frauen Museum Meran for hosting the listening station, the City of Bolzano for believing in Musetvale and making it happen, TransArt for promoting the edition, Burp Enterprise for its special contribution in the making of Musetvale, and thank you to all the precious people 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
8: Well, I've been some far out places. I've read the writing on the wall.

cheer myself up. Put the radio on, get the magazine out. And read about the essence of conga. Checklist, I never leave home without. One, sunglasses. I wear them all year around and seem to need them more often. Here's a habit. Music, cassettes, CDs. Three, Palm Pilots. 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I think it's my PA's computer. 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
4: 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And you're listening to Martin Howes and the 21st edition of Substrat Radio. And this one's entitled EDE / Concrete Muffler number 2. And this evening we present two recordings, the first of which is from a visit with Dr. Kemp and Cartier to a disused gypsy quarry in Bad Freienwalde. And this recording, as is my voice now, recorded with the concrete muffler in place, or concrete windshield. And the second recording, which you'll hear, is from the enclosed detection environment installation, which was part of Tune City, Brussels. Thank you for listening.
5: This is all clay, the grey stuff.
4: Yeah?
5: Yeah, and then look, there's this iron.
4: Where?
5: Quite heavy iron minerals.
4: I saw something somewhere.
5: The red is all iron.
4: No, there's like a weird nodule.
5: Yeah.
4: But that, don't know what that is, really.
5: Look, what do you make of that? This is ironstone.
4: That?
5: Can't see it.
4: That's a pretty good throw.
5: Yeah, that's iron as well.
4: Yeah.
5: It's ironstone. So it's heat though, isn't it?
4: Yeah, I don't keep anything.
5: Here you are.
4: Well. Ah! Yours is better than mine though.
5: Yeah, it's sort of not about mine and yours.
4: But how dangerous do you think it is?
5: Very dangerous. It's all gonna go. You put anything on that, it'll go.
4: Like what?
5: Like weight. If you threw that rock onto that side, a lot of it would this bottom half.
4: And what do we do if it starts to go?
5: Run to the side. Don't try and outrun it.
4: But which side?
5: Well, either side. The side that is least active.
4: There's quite a lot of this metal, huh? It's quite,
5: yeah.
4: Should have bought some magnets, hasn't it?
5: Yeah.
4: Just
5: yeah, it's all
4: look at that.
5: Low grade, yeah.
4: Yeah, but still, it's metal.
5: Yeah, it's iron. Ferrous.
4: Oh. Should I take some more?
5: Faringa.
4: But we want some of these crystals, huh?
5: Yeah. This is clay.
4: Yeah.
5: Do you want to get any of that?
4: No.
5: Why? What's wrong with clay?
4: Alright, let's take clay.
5: Make a pie.
4: You're on the radio now.
5: Who's on the radio?
4: Yeah.
5: We are. I think I wanted to see what those white bits were.
4: Yeah. That's a bit dangerous though.
5: What?
4: That looks dangerous.
5: Yeah. No, you're recording through concrete.
4: Yeah.
5: So what's going to happen?
4: I don't know. What's this one here then? It's a stone.
5: So you've seen the... As a leaf, it's been kind of ossified.
4: What leaves?
5: The leaves here that have kind of been all turned white and ossified.
4: Right.
5: Into the mud. Yeah.

0: Where? How do you know it's a fork?
1: So you've seen all the leaves?
0: Yeah.
2: There's one.
0: What?
2: Got one.
0: What?
2: Gypsum.
0: Hey?
2: Yeah.
0: It's a nice crystal.
2: No. But it's okay.
0: Either.
1: You're not the arbiter of it.
0: Yeah, it's not so bad.
2: No, we keep it.
0: Clean it up.
2: Yeah.
0: Well, you keep it.
2: We don't clean it up, otherwise it will dissolve.
0: Yeah, clean it up. Where did you find it?
2: Just here. Oh, it's great recording.
0: Found a leaf.
2: Yeah, embedded in a sheet of paper.
0: So this is a mud, isn't it?
2: Oh,
0: no.
2: Oh, there's another. Got his eye in.
0: Yeah,
2: it's similar.
0: Yeah, what signs are you looking for then?
2: I don't know, muddy signs. They're just very muddy looking.
0: Yeah, but how are they different to a stray mud?
2: Well, that's it, they're not really. It's actually, they're slightly shiny. And they kind of emerge from it. Stop. Half the night. People being in the corner.

0: halt glücklich geworden. 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
1: Na, das ist ja
0: you could move it to this middle step and move it up. And of course it's clay coloured with that stupid concrete thing on it. Which I hope it's recording.
1: Oh, it's over here.
0: Something somewhere local. The other thing that you might find is if they were doing lime pits, quite often with this kind of stuff you find pits where they were slaking the lime to make plaster. And they would, the longer you, like years, you'd leave it. And also you might find charcoal burning.
1: Yeah.
0: So they would burn the lime as well to change it. That's how you produce it. You calcinate it. Yeah.

0: But that must be where the other people came across with the mud.
1: Yeah, I think like he meant with the trucks, if you go like a path, then you see like these trucks.
2: We go that way.
0: Mm-hmm. Then I think you have to go through this swamp.
1: You go, you go back that kind of way.
0: This is like a swamp here.
1: Yeah.
2: That's what it says.
1: Yeah.
0: Oh, are you leaving then? You don't do any action.
2: Oh, you want to pull something down?
0: Set overflow.
2: Well, we should do that then.
0: But how?
2: You pull one of these trees out. That would work.
0: Yeah, go on.
2: Mm-hmm.
0: Yeah, then it's going to fall on your head.
2: No, you get out of the way. You like, don't run to the side.
1: Yeah,
2: run
1: to the bottom.
2: No, I'll do it. He'll film it. You want to do it? I'll pull that one.
0: It's quite heavy then. And the tree is going to fall on you.
2: No, you just waggle it and that will disturb it enough. Come on, let's do it.
0: I'll bring the recorder.
2: Highly dangerous. Highly stupid. What are you doing there?
0: Recording.

0: I got hit. You have to get a bit closer, I think.
1: Yeah, they're still not very dramatic.
0: Oh, I know, but yeah, it's bad on you. The danger of that is that it will come on you.
1: Well, it's just more worried about this overhang here.
0: Yeah, that's too far away. No, no. That one there.
1: No. Wait.
0: I'm going to jump out that way. Alright?
1: Wait.

0: Ja. Yeah.
1: Alright.
0: That's quite hard to find a large rock there.
1: Yeah, but even we might even be able to do it with the smallest one.
0: Yeah, the smallest that.
1: Yeah.
0: Yeah, well, I can't throw it that far.
1: Ready?
0: What am I doing? Getting buried by it.
1: Ready?
0: Yeah.
1: Did you get that one again?
0: Oh.